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I'm sure you recognize that piece, certainly popularized by many great singers over the years, Franz Schubert's Ave Maria. They're performed by Jan Hennig on a fantastically expressive little 1928 Mustell harmonium. And not your usual reed organ either. This is a Kunstharmonium, an art harmonium, with many features that allow it to do so much more than you would imagine from what looks like a little box with a keyboard about the size of a small desk. And let's be clear, the Kunstharmonium, in relation to the usual American reed organ, is as different as a Duesenberg is from a Model A Ford. Schubert's immortal melody was transformed there for the Kunstharmonium by Siegfried Kargelert, who was perhaps the instrument's foremost advocate in the early 20th century. And welcome back to this program of Mary's Songs in celebration of the Virgin Mary. I'm Michael Barone. We're gathered together here on American Public Media's Pipe Dreams. And that devotional prayer, Hail Mary, Full of Grace, which is the text of Schubert's song, has inspired many other composers over the years. Most recently, David Bednall of England completed a setting of the Ave Maria for women's choir, violin, and organ. He had written for that instrumentation a larger setting of the Stabat Mater, the very poignant depiction of Mary's grief at the crucifixion. And he wanted to write something separate in appreciation, particularly for the violinist Jennifer Pike, who participated in the English premiere of the Stabat Mater. And this next is the result, a lovely piece featuring the Benedict Chapel Choir, led by Edward Whiting, with the composer accompanying by David Bednall, another setting of the Ave Maria.

So very beautiful. A recent setting by David Bednall of the prayer Ave Maria. They're performed by the musicians for whom it was written, violinist Jennifer Pike, and the Benenden Chapel Choir led by Edward Whiting, the composer himself, David Bednall, accompanying on the Marcus and organ in the chapel of the Tonbridge School in Kent. The recording available from Regent Records. Interestingly, the violin also figures in a Magnificat setting by Lebanese-Parisian composer Naji Hakim, and he says the violin is here to symbolize the Holy Spirit. Tula Maria Tuomela is our soprano soloist. The violinist is Lotta Nikusanoja, and the organist Jan Lettula, a recording made at the Kallio Church in Helsinki. My soul magnifies the Lord, and my spirit rejoices. This is Naji Hakim's and Mary's Magnificat.

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Mary's song of amazement and acceptance, the Magnificat, interpreted by composer Naji Hakim in that rather extraordinary work, recorded at the Kallio Church in Helsinki by organist Jan Lettula, soprano Tuula Maria Tuomela, and violinist Lotta Nikka Sanoja, the recording issued by IFO. I think we've been making some wonderful discoveries today. New music, but also arrangements of old favorites. You can find more details on our program page, 2618. We're at pipedreams.org, always available any time of day or night. We do pack a lot of background in our program page links, and I hope you appreciate the possibility of enhanced enjoyments that can be found there. Also sources to scores, should you be so interested. There's still more to share as we continue our celebration of Mary in the month of May with more of Mary's songs here on Pipe Dreams from American Public Media. Now, a text by a 17th century poet, Jeremy Taylor, occupied the attention of Scots composer James Macmillan. The text is filled with images of transformation, of the winged harbinger who brings Mary the news of her role in the change of the order of creation. The tone painting is quite mystical and evocative, as one would expect for such a situation. Stephen Layton directs this performance by his choral ensemble Polyphony, and James Vivian plays the organ at the Temple Church of London. This music on the Annunciation of the Blessed Virgin, a score by James Macmillan.

We adore his name, whose goodness hath no store. And then quiet alleluias echo on into infinity at the end of that setting by James Macmillan, of a text by Jeremy Taylor from the 17th century on the Annunciation of the Blessed Virgin. And as always with James Macmillan, music which is beguiling and provocative. Stephen Layton conducted his ensemble polyphony. Organist James Vivian performed on the Harrison and Harrison instrument at the Temple Church in London. I am not sure which is the more mystical experience, listening to an evocative contemporary setting of an old poetic text, as we just have, or expanding upon the rhapsodic organ interpolations that appear between the chanted verses of the Magnificat. A manner of presenting music that we explored in the first hour, this alternatum style, for many years a tradition in Roman Catholic churches, though less so these days, sadly. The choir does sing only every other verse, but it leaves the mind free to extrapolate meaning from the organ's interpolations. Consider, for instance, the second organ verse here, which carries the text, "For he has regarded the lowliness of his handmaiden." And what the composer provides is both poignant and deeply introspective. Enjoy the adventure. These richly colorful verses are by the enigmatic early 18th century German-born French organist Johann Adam Wilhelm Freinsberg, officially, and later in France known as Jean-Adam Guillain. Voices of the ensemble Les Demoiselles de Saint-Cyr assist our organist André Issoire, who plays upon the Jean Boisard organ from 1714 at the Church of St. Michael in Thiérache. This is a wonderful way to worship, I think, and to contemplate Mary's song. Again, the Magnificat.

It's such a delight to enjoy the many rich colors that this marvelous 18th century French organ by Jean Boisard makes available for our performance. We're at the Church of St. Michael in Tirache in France with Les Damoiselles de Saint-Cyr and organist André Issoire, delighting in Jean-Adam Guilain's verses for the Magnificat on the fourth tone. It's one of those magical recordings where instrument and ambiance and interpretation combine in an extraordinarily expressive way. Guilain left us only this one book of organ versets, four sets of Magnificat verses. It's claimed that he had a second book with an additional four there, but that's gone the way of all flesh, you might say. But music from this 1706 publication has guaranteed Guilain's place in music history. Mary's songs do enrich the repertoire for organ and choirs, and details of the music that we've featured today can be accessed with links at pipedreams.org, program 2618, with much more background there. And as always, your comments are welcome. You can access me at pipedreams.org. These Pipe Dreams programs are supported in loving memory of Lucinda and Wesley Dudley by their family, with additional support from Walter McCarthy, Clara Euland, and the Greystone Foundation, from Ed and Wanda Eichler, and from the Muller Organ Company of Croton, Ohio, and Patrick J. Murphy and Associates, Incorporated of Stowe, Pennsylvania, who are members of APOBA, the Associated Pipe Organ Builders of America, which is a collaborative of designers, creators, and maintainers of pipe organs, found in religious and educational institutions, concert halls, and residences throughout the United States and beyond. The APOBA Resource Guide and Member Prospectus is available at apoba.com. 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John Kuntz is associate producer. Cameron Wiley is our technical director. And I hope to be cured by this time next week for American Public Media and for Pipe Dreams. 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

the traditional acoustic sound of flamenco, or rather, flamenco fusion, a mixture of cultural influences from the medieval world to the 20th century, looking forward to the ambient spaces of today. From its medieval roots in the 8th century Spanish province of Al-Andalus, after the Muslim conquest of the Iberian Peninsula, the music of the Spanish region now called Andalusia has been a cultural melting pot, absorbing Moorish influences from North Africa, Sephardic Jewish songs and melodies, and European folk music. With the addition of Romani Gypsy influences in the 18th and 19th centuries, the music we now call flamenco, with its fiery rhythms, dark harmonies, and passionate soul, was born. It's a genre with a signature ambience and feeling that's attracted devoted fans all over the world. I'm Stephen Hill, and on this transmission of Hearts of Space, we catch up with the evolving sound of flamenco as it encounters ambient space and sensibility on a program called Flamenco Fusion 2. We have music by Albuquerque multi-instrumentalist Billy Blanco White from Dharma Flamenco, Volumes 1 and 2. By Los Angeles guitarist Adam Del Monte from Así Lo Siento Yo and Transcendence Through Sound. By Massachusetts guitarist Tony Silva from Reflections of Spanish Guitar. By Hungarian guitarist Zofia Boros from En Otra Parte. And by the Soviet-born guitarist Estas Tone from Old Style. All that, plus ambient flamenco by German guitarist Otmar Liebert from One Guitar. It's another journey in the Andalusian soundscape. Flamenco Fusion 2, on this transmission of Hearts of Space.

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It's been a journey in the contemporary Andalusian soundscape, Flamenco Fusion 2, on this transmission of Hearts of Space. We began with music by Albuquerque multi-instrumentalist Billy Blanco White from Dharma Flamenco, Volumes 1 and 2. Then, Los Angeles guitarist Adam Del Monte with a piece from Así Lo Siento Yo, and one more by Billy Blanco White from Dharma Flamenco, Volume 1. We move deeper with music by Massachusetts guitarist Tony Silva from Reflections of Spanish Guitar. Then a Vicente Amigo composition played by Hungarian guitarist Zofia Boros from her ACM debut En Otra Parte. Into the ambient zone after that, with two pieces by Soviet-born Portugal-based guitarist Estas Tone from Old Style. And then Adam Del Monte returned with an extended ambient piece for Spanish guitar and bells from his boundary-breaking album Transcendence Through Sound. And we conclude with ambient flamenco by German guitarist Ottmar Liebert from One Guitar. This edition of Hearts of Space was produced by Steve Davis and Stephen Hill. You heard program number 1421, Flamenco Fusion 2.

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Coming up this hour on Anytime Classical, one of the earliest solo clarinet concertos ever written, Upside Down Winter, a father and son team up, and an epic battle with Ewoks. I'm Kate Botello with a clarinet concerto by Johann Melchior Mozart, one of the first ever. Music from Astor Piazzolla and the Four Seasons of Buenos Aires, Winter, which is summer in our hemisphere. And Christian Benda will perform with his father, Sebastian Benda, a Boccherini sonata for cello and piano. Plus, music from the Battle of Endor. All coming your way this hour. Kate Botello, it's going to be great. Stay right here. Up first, the Romance from the 1938 Pastoral Suite by Lars-Erik Larsson. We'll hear this performed by the Swedish Radio Symphony, conducted by Stig Westerberg.

Stieg Westerberg conducted the Swedish Radio Symphony in the 1938 Romance from the Pastoral Suite by Lars Erik Larsson. You're listening to Anytime Classical, a production of Classical Music Indie. I'm Kate Botello. Thanks for listening with me this hour. Right now, we're going to hear the Concerto for Clarinet No. 4 by Johann Melchior Mölter. This was from a set of 44 concertos total that he wrote, among the earliest solo concertos ever written. He's a late Baroque German composer and violinist, so these were composed somewhere between 1743 and 1765. And they've got a little bit of an Italian flavor because he went there to study and then he returned to spend time in Venice and Rome. That influence shows in his music. We'll hear Laszlo Horváth playing the clarinet with the Liszt Chamber Orchestra of Budapest, led by Janos Rolla.

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Laszlo Horvat, our clarinetist with the Liszt Chamber Orchestra of Budapest. That was the Concerto for Clarinet No. 4 in A Major by Johann Melchior Mölter. Up next this hour, music from the Argentine composer Astor Piazzolla, Las Cuatro Estaciones Porteñas, which means the Four Seasons of Buenos Aires. The word porteño means a person from Buenos Aires because it's a port city. That's how they like to refer to themselves. We're going to hear the winter movement now, invierno, and I just think it's kind of fun to remember that while this is winter in Buenos Aires, because they're in the southern hemisphere, it is winter there when it's summer here. Unless, of course, you're listening right now from the southern hemisphere, in which case, just forget everything I just said. Okay, let's hear a trio perform this music. We'll hear Christian-Pierre Lamarca play the cello, Felicien Brut the accordion, and Edouard Macares the double bass.

Eduard Macares, the double bassist, Christian-Pierre Lamarca, the cellist, and Felicien Brut, accordionist, performing Invierno, Winter, from Las Cuatro Estaciones Porteñas, the Four Seasons of Buenos Aires. Some early dance music next this hour from John Bull. This is A Stately Pavane. It'll be performed by the Philip Jones Brass Ensemble.

the Philip Jones Brass Ensemble performed A Pavane by John Bull. Up next, we'll hear a sonata for cello by Luigi Boccherini, who during the classical period was considered one of the greatest, if not the greatest, cellists of his time. This cello in A major is going to be played by the Benda family. This is really cool. Christian Benda, cellist, with his father and musical mentor, Sebastian Benda, at the piano.

Sebastian Benda at the piano with his son, Christian Benda, as cellist. That was a sonata for cello in A major by Luigi Boccherini. One more bit of music to share with you this hour on Anytime Classical. I'm Kate Botello. Howdy. We're going to hear some music from John Williams and Return of the Jedi. This is Battle of Endor number 1. A reminder in case you need it. Endor is a forest moon inhabited by Ewoks, where the Empire is secretly building a second Death Star. We'll hear John Williams conducting a pickup orchestra.

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1: There's not too much debate about the greatest achievements of Aram Khachaturian. The Armenian composer triumphed in a field that Russians take very seriously, ballet. But before Gyna and Spartacus, his two most frequently performed ballets, Khachaturian had a more difficult assignment. The mission was to write incidental music for a play in which a character actually talks about the music she's hearing, and it gives her a feeling somewhere between sorrow and joy. What did the composer do? Find out within the next hour. Stay with me, Michael Toulouse, for a suite from Masquerade.

The Spectre's Bride is the English title of a cantata by Antonín Dvořák. The English version is also a spoiler, giving away a suspenseful twist in the plot. The composer's original title translates literally to the wedding shirts, an innocuous reference to the opening scene, which follows this overture.

Jaroslav Krumholz led the Czech Philharmonic in the overture to The Spectre's Bride by Antonín Dvořák. Now the Friends of Philip, Les Amis de Philippe, with music of their namesake, Carl Philipp Emanuel Bach, will hear the Symphony Völkchen 174 in C major.

A symphony in C major by Carl Philipp Emanuel Bach, Les Amis de Philippe, performed, led by Ludger Rémy. Lots of playwrights, directors, and producers know how it feels when a movie or a play is overshadowed by its background music, but no score has done that quite as decisively as the one for The Gordian Knot Untied. The script is gone, the actors forgotten, even the name of the playwright is unknown. It seems as if the sole survivor of the ordeal was the composer Henry Purcell, who wrote this music for The Gordian Knot Untied.

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The Hartford Chamber Orchestra, led by Fritz Mahler. Maestro Mahler could have been destined for the orchestral podium. His father was the cousin of another well-known conductor, Gustav Mahler. While that Mahler was also a composer, Fritz left the composing up to other people, such as Henry Purcell, whose music you've just heard, for the Gordian Knot Untied. Now music of Edvard Grieg.

Ballar Sokolai performed that Norwegian march, or ganga, music of Edvard Grieg. Coming up, music of Khachaturian for a Russian spin on Shakespeare's Othello. Now a suite from the score for the movie Syriana, music of Alexandre Desplat.

Alexandre Desplat led the orchestra of Paris in his own music for the movie Syriana. I'm Michael Toulouse, and I'm happy to have you along for this program of classical music. The works of William Shakespeare have been sliced up and rearranged in all sorts of ways since his death in 1616. A Russian playwright took his turn in 1835. Mikhail Lermontov borrowed liberally from Othello to create the verse play Masquerade. As a scribe himself, Lermontov could always plead artistic license, but that concept was sorely tested 100 years later. Composer Aram Khachaturian was one of many people singled out for official condemnation in the late 1930s. He began his rehabilitation with music for a production of Lermontov's play. Here's a suite from Masquerade. We'll hear the RCA Symphony Orchestra led by Kirill Kondrashin.

0: That was music of Aram Khachaturian for a production of the play Masquerade by Mikhail Lermontov. The RCA Symphony Orchestra performed, led by Kirill Kondrashin. Maestro Kondrashin was raised in a musical household. His parents would take him along to all of their rehearsals, and he said after many years of those experiences, he decided to take up the baton himself. 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
0: The Spectre's Bride is the English title of a cantata by Antonin Dvorak. The English version is also a spoiler, giving away a suspenseful twist in the plot. The composer's original title translates literally to The Wedding Shirts, an innocuous reference to the opening scene, which follows this overture.

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At a time when American composers were looking to the American West to create an American sound, Frédéric Groffé took things a step further, considering national wonders from across the country, writing several suites, including Grand Canyon, Death Valley, Hudson River, and one we'll hear this hour, Mississippi Suite. The work, written in 1926, depicts scenes from a journey down America's second longest river, all the way from Minnesota to New Orleans. You're listening to Anytime Classical. We have many great selections coming up this hour, including the Mississippi Suite of Frédéric Groffé. Stay tuned. I'm your host, Denise Finnegan Hill. Music from the film Il Bidone by Nino Rota. Derek Wadsworth leads the Czechoslovak Symphony Orchestra.

Dirk Wadsworth led the Czechoslovak Symphony Orchestra in music from Il Bidone by Nino Rota. Franz Liszt wrote several Hungarian rhapsodies. Here is Lucky Number 13 in A minor, performed by the Hungarian State Folk Ensemble with István Elbert conducting.

Hungarian Rhapsody number 13 in A minor by Franz Liszt. István Albert led the Hungarian State Folk Ensemble. Listen to a work by American composer Ferdi Grofé now. He is known for writing music about America's natural wonders. These include suites for Niagara Falls, the Grand Canyon, Death Valley, and this one that we'll listen to, his Mississippi Suite. Here's a recording of the Boston Pops Orchestra under the direction of Keith Lockhart.

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Keith Lockhart led the Boston Pops Orchestra. Here on Anytime Classical, I'm your host, Denise Finnegan Hill. 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Thanks so much for joining me today. I'm your host, Denise Finnegan Hill.

0: We'll listen to an elegy, Opus 57 by Helen Crane, a work lost to time. Cellist Juliana Soltis has the story.
1: In 1919, American composer Helen Crane was awarded the National Composer's Prize for her work for cello and piano, titled simply, An Elegy. Savaged by critics, the piece mysteriously disappeared following Crane's death and was long presumed lost, until now. Rediscovered with the help of the Library of Congress and the New York Public Library for the Performing Arts for the first time in a century, this is An Elegy by Helen Crane.

In Elegy, Opus 57, by American composer Helen Crane, performed by cellist Juliana Soltis and pianist Emile Blondel. Concert No. 2 by Jean-Philippe Rameau is next. Here's a recording with harpsichordist Chiyoko Arita and friends.

Music of the French Baroque from Jean-Philippe Rameau, Concert No. 2. We heard Chiyoko Arita and Friends. Music from the film Il Bidone by Nino Rota. Derek Wadsworth leads the Czechoslovak Symphony Orchestra.

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1: The gargantuan scale of a Mahler symphony is just about right for The Night Watch, one of Rembrandt's most famous paintings. The canvas is about 12 feet tall and 14 feet wide. But when the composer suggested a connection between that painting and the music coming up this hour, it wasn't the size he was thinking of. It was the mood. Rembrandt's masterpiece is famous not just for its size, but also for the darkness filling all that space. Mahler recreated it in a movement he dubbed Nachtmusik, night music. It's from the 7th Symphony, and it's coming up in this hour. I'm Michael Toulouse. Stay with me for that and more. Gaetano Donizetti was a leading figure of Italian opera in the 19th century, having written nearly 70 full-length productions. But Donizetti also set some time aside to write chamber music. Here is the Sonata for Flute and Harp in G minor.

The Sonata for Flute and Harp in G Minor by Gaetano Donizetti, Robert Aitken performing with harpist Erica Goodman. Now with conductor Adrian Leeper, we'll hear the Czechoslovak Radio Symphony Orchestra. They're playing music of Roger Quilter, a suite from the opera The Rake.

Music from The Rake, an opera by Roger Quilter, the Czechoslovak Radio Symphony Orchestra performed. In the early summer of 1773, Mozart went with his dad on a 10-week trip to Vienna in search of a job. He embarked on that journey with orchestral music still fresh in his mind. Over a span of just 2 months that spring, he had completed no less than 4 symphonies, and Mozart clearly didn't think of these works as carbon copies of each other, at least in terms of orchestration. The Symphony No. 27, for example, has no oboe part. The Symphony No. 26 does. You'll hear oboes in this work performed by the Prague Chamber Orchestra.

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The Prague Chamber Orchestra performed Mozart's Symphony No. 26. Rembrandt's Night Watch, the inspiration for music of Mahler, coming up. Now, A Watchman's Song by Grieg.

Balár Sokolai performed Watchman's Song from the lyric pieces of Edvard Grieg. Now music of Mendelssohn, the overture for Shakespeare's A Midsummer Night's Dream.

Mendelssohn's Overture for A Midsummer Night's Dream by Shakespeare. Andre Previn led the Vienna Philharmonic. I'm Michael Toulouse. I'm happy to have your company for this program of classical music. Is it a symphony or a suite within a symphony? That's the question many people ask about the music we'll hear next, the first Nachtmusik movement of Mahler's Symphony No. 7. Mahler surrounded a scherzo with two movements he labeled Nachtmusik, night music. The first has the flavor of a military march. The composer referenced Rembrandt's painting The Night Watch as an inspiration. Mahler's intent for this movement seems to change as it becomes more pastoral, evoking images of birds and dawn in the Alpine valleys. We'll hear Nachtmusik from Mahler's Symphony No. 7, performed by the Bolivar Symphony Orchestra of Venezuela. Gustavo Dudamel conducts.

The Bolivar Symphony Orchestra performed the second movement of Mahler's Symphony No. 7. There's more information at classicalmusicindy.org. Gaetano Donizetti was a leading figure of Italian opera in the 19th century, having written nearly 70 full-length productions. But Donizetti also set some time aside to write chamber music. Here is the Sonata for Flute and Harp in G minor.

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1: Coming up this hour on Anytime Classical, a master of romantic piano, a birthday present for the Princess Elizabeth, and a visit from Victor. I'm Kate Botello with music coming your way this hour, with Alfred Brendel performing music of Franz Schubert, Sir Arnold Bax's The Morning Song, Maytime in Sussex, that was a birthday present for Princess Elizabeth. A special visit from Victor Borga telling us about phonetic pronunciation, as well as music from the Chevalier de Saint-Georges and Frederick Lowe. I'm Kate Botello with an hour of delightful music. Stay right here. Up first, music from Antonio Caldara, the Sinfonia No. 4 in B minor, performed by the Slovak Chamber Orchestra led by Bohdan Varchal.

Bohdan Vajtchal led the Slovak Chamber Orchestra performing the Sinfonia No. 4 in B minor by Antonio Caldara. Hey there, I'm Kate Botello. This is Anytime Classical. We're a production of Classical Music Indie. I've got some gorge music for you up next from Franz Schubert. This is his Impromptu Opus 142, No. 3 in B flat major. We're going to hear this played by the Czech-born Austrian pianist Alfred Brendel, who is world-renowned for his interpretations of Liszt, Beethoven, and indeed, Schubert.

master of romantic piano, Alfred Brendel, performed the Impromptu, Opus 142, No. 3 in B-flat major by Franz Schubert. Up next this hour, something really pretty by Sir Arnold Bax. He composed this in 1946 when he was master of the King's music in England in honor of the 21st birthday of Princess Elizabeth. This is the morning song, Maytime in Sussex. We'll hear this performed by the London Philharmonic Orchestra, featuring Margaret Fingerhut at the piano, conducted by Bryden Thompson.

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pianist Margaret Fingerhut performed with the London Philharmonic Orchestra, conducted by Bryden Thompson, performing A Birthday Gift for then Princess Elizabeth, later Queen Elizabeth, by Sir Arnold Bax, Morning Song, Maytime in Sussex. Up next, a short fun piano work from Valerie Capers. This is Sweet Mr. Jelly Roll, performed by William Chapman Yahall.

William Chapman Yoho at the piano performed Sweet Mr. Jelly Roll by Valerie Capers. This is Anytime Classical. I'm Kate Botello. Hey, if you'd ever like to reach me, you can write to me directly. My email address is kbotello@classicalmusicindie.org. Right now, we'll hear the Concerto for Violin in G Major by the Chevalier de Saint-Georges, who had a remarkable career. He was a French biracial free man of color born in the French colony of Guadeloupe in 1745, who won a fencing contest and was appointed a gendarme of the Royal Guard of Louis XVI. And that's on top of his brilliance at the violin and composing and conducting. We'll hear Miroslav Ilomech as our violinist with the Pilsen Radio Orchestra, led by František Preisler, Jr.

0: Miroslav Vilimec, our violinist, with the Pilsen Radio Orchestra, performing the Concerto for Violin in G Major by the Chevalier de Saint-Georges, Joseph Boulogne. Now, friends, a special bit of spoken word from the Danish comedian and composer and pianist, Victor Borge.
1: Then, in 1940, I luckily arrived in the United States, unable to speak a word of English, of course, which was a handicap because I found most people over here do. And I tried to learn the language, and I got along as time and a half went by, and I picked up a few words here and there, mostly there because I hadn't been here yet. But I found that people who speak English sometimes do not understand each other too well, due to the fact that they do not use punctuation marks when they talk. And that... Thank you. That is why I invented phonetic punctuation, which means that while we talk, we will integrate punctuation marks by giving them sounds so that we can underline our sentences as well when we speak as we do when we read and or write. I'll teach you the system. A period sounds like this. Here is a dash. An exclamation point is a vertical dash with a period underneath. Here is a comma. Quotation are two commas. If you happen to be left-handed. Question mark is rather difficult. Finally, the colon. The two little dots. You know, you can put them either over or under each other. That is the sound for the colon. I have a book here, and I'm going to read to you a short story so you can hear how this system really sounds. This book was written by Shakespeare this time. Johann Sebastian Shakespeare. This is a pickpocket edition, by the way. I have a short story right here in the beginning of the book. Here it is on page 2. In the open window, there suddenly came light. Beautiful Elinor sat alone, dreaming of but one thing. Two years had passed since she met Sir Henry. She could still remember the unhappy evening when her father had thrown him out. They had been sitting in the park, and Henry had said, "Darling." "Is this the first time you have loved?" She had answered, "Yes." "But it is so wonderful that I hope it will not be the last." It's getting a little messy. Suddenly she heard a well-known sound. It was he. In two strides, he was near her, embraced, kissed, and caressed her. "Henry!" "What is love?" she asked. He answered, "Well, I couldn't live without it." She asked, "I'm sorry. Where have all your thoughts been this while?" He answered, "With thee, my maiden." Suddenly he was gone. All she heard was the well-known sound of his departing horse.
0: Recorded in 1945, that's just a little bit from Victor Borge, Phonetic Pronunciation. Up next, we're going to go to the movies. We'll hear a suite from Gigi, music of Frederick Lowe. Now, something kind of interesting about this movie to me. Aside from Say a Prayer for Me Tonight, which is actually sung by Marnie Nixon and not Leslie Caron, most of the actors in this film don't really sing so much as speak on notes. It reminds me of that bit in The Music Man where Harold Hill tells somebody if they say they can't sing, "Oh, what's singing? It's just sustained talking." Yeah, pretty much that. No singers or non-singers are required in this recording. These are orchestral selections from Gigi, music of Frederick Lowe. We'll hear John Williams conduct the Boston Pops.

John Williams conducted the Boston Pops in an orchestral suite from Gigi, music of Frederick Lowe. This is Anytime Classical. I'm Kate Botello. Thanks for hanging out with me this hour. Up first, music from Antonio Caldara, the Sinfonia No. 4 in B minor, performed by the Slovak Chamber Orchestra, led by Bohdan Varchal.

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1: Francis Poulenc was the most prolific member of the 20th century French composer group Les Six. He wrote his sextet for wind, quintet, and piano between 1931 and 1932. It debuted in 1933 and was later revised in 1939. Poulenc drew inspiration from incidental music he heard during Les Six's weekend circus visits and melodic precedents of French composer Erik Satie. You can hear these elements when you listen to this work later in this hour. I'm your host, Denise Finnegan-Hill, and you're listening to Anytime Classical.

Music of Francis George Scott from Eight Songs, we heard the movement Awaken, performed by pianist Murray McLaughlin, here on Anytime Classical. A symphony dating from 1772 by the Czech composer Josef Myslivicek. Here's a recording of L'Orfeo Baroque Orchestra under the direction of Michi Geig.

Ichigaig led L'Orfeo Baroque Orchestra in the Symphony No. 1 in C Major by Josef Myslivicek. Up next is music inspired by Fen Country, a region of England that is very flat and seemingly endless with little notable scenery. Composed by Ralph Vaughan Williams, who spent some time there while he studied at Cambridge, taking part in skating events on the flooded plains during winter, which is likely where he drew inspiration for this 1904 composition, performed here by the New Philharmonia Orchestra under the direction of Sir Adrian Bolt.

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0: Music of Rayfawn Williams called In the Fen Country. Sir Adrian Bolt led the new Philharmonia Orchestra.
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I'm your host, Denise Finnegan-Hill. We'll listen to music of First Lady of the Guitar, the Canadian guitarist Leona Boyd. This was both written and performed by her, called Asturiana.

Leona Boyd wrote and performed that work called Asturiana. Closing the hour with music of Francis Poulenc, the most prolific member of the 20th century French composer group Les Six. He wrote this sextet for wind quintet and piano between 1931 and 1932, drawing inspiration from incidental music he heard during the group's weekend circus visits and melodic precedents of contemporary French composer Eric Satie, who is celebrating a birthday this month. Listen to a recording of the Lincoln Center Chamber Society with pianist Charles Wadsworth.

Pianist Charles Wadsworth and Lincoln Center Chamber Society performed a sextet for wind, quintet, and piano by Francis Poulenc. Here is A Vaughan from Eight Songs by Francis George Scott, performed by pianist Murray McLaughlin.

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1: Many composers are themselves pianists, and many have written multiple concertos for the instrument. This was not the case for Russian composer Nikolai Rimsky-Korsakov, however. Rimsky-Korsakov only wrote a single piano concerto, his Opus 30, between 1882 and 1883, for the famed Russian pianist Mily Balakirev. As he was not a pianist himself, Rimsky-Korsakov turned to the music of Franz Liszt for inspiration, even dedicating the finished concerto to him. Influences of Liszt are evident in this work, which we'll hear later this hour. I'm your host, Denise Finnegan-Hill, and you're listening to Anytime Classical.

Scherzo Tarantella in G minor by Heinrich Wieniawski. Kyung Wo Chung is on violin and Philip Mole at the piano.

Violinist Kyung Wa Chung and pianist Philip Moll performed Scherzo Tarantella in G minor by Andrik Wieniawski here on Anytime Classical. Overture to Franz von Suppe's opera The Voyage Through Africa. Alfred Walter leads the Slovak State Philharmonic.

Overture to The Voyage Through Africa by Franz von Suppe. We heard the Slovak State Philharmonic under the direction of Alfred Walter. Music of the Mexican composer Carlos Chavez is next. This is his first symphony called Antigona, which is based on reworked music from incidental music he composed for an adaptation of Sophocles' play Antigona. It was a favorite of the composer's friend Aaron Copland. Here is the London Symphony Orchestra under the direction of Eduardo Mata.

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Symphony No. 1, Sinfonia de Antigona by Carlos Chavez. Eduardo Mata led the London Symphony Orchestra. You're tuning in to Anytime Classical, a production of Classical Music Indie. I'm your host, Denise Finnegan-Hill. We have more great music to come. Thank you so much for joining me today.

This is Anytime Classical. I'm your host, Denise Finnegan Hill. We'll listen to A Fantasia in E major by George Philip Telemann next. A fantasia simply being a composition in an improvisational or dreamy style. Here is John Dornenberg on Viola da Gamba.

John Dornenberg played viola da gamba in that recording, a precursor to the cello. That was Fantasia in E major by George Philipp Telemann. Finishing off the hour with the Soul Piano Concerto by Nikolai Rimsky-Korsakov, composed between 1882 and 83, with heavy influence from Franz Liszt, as Rimsky-Korsakov was not a pianist himself. He patterned his off of Liszt's second concerto, writing it in only one movement with contrasting sections. Here is that piano concerto performed by the Royal Philharmonic Orchestra under the direction of Gilbert Levine with piano soloist Jeffrey Campbell.

0: Jeffrey Campbell was at the piano, joined by the Royal Philharmonic Orchestra, with Gilbert Levine conducting, in Piano Concerto in C-sharp minor by Nikolai Rimsky-Korsakov.
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2: Coming up this hour on Anytime Classical, one of the earliest solo clarinet concertos ever written, Upside Down Winter, a father and son team-up, and an epic battle with Ewoks. I'm Kate Botella with a clarinet concerto by Johann Melchior Mozart, one of the first ever. Music from Astor Piazzolla and the Four Seasons of Buenos Aires, Winter, which is summer in our hemisphere. And Christian Benda will perform with his father, Sebastian Benda, a Boccherini sonata for cello and piano, plus music from the Battle of Endor. All coming your way this hour. Kate Botella, it's going to be great. Stay right here. Up first, the Romance from the 1938 Pastoral Suite by Lars-Erik Larsson. We'll hear this performed by the Swedish Radio Symphony, conducted by Stig Westerberg.

Stieg Westerberg conducted the Swedish Radio Symphony in the 1938 Romance from the Pastoral Suite by Lars Erik Larsson. You're listening to Anytime Classical, a production of Classical Music Indie. I'm Kate Botello. Thanks for listening with me this hour. Right now, we're going to hear the Concerto for Clarinet No. 4 by Johann Melchior Mölte. This was from a set of 44 concertos total that he wrote, among the earliest solo concertos ever written. He's a late Baroque German composer and violinist, so these were composed somewhere between 1743 and 1765. And they've got a little bit of an Italian flavor because he went there to study and then he returned to spend time in Venice and Rome. That influence shows in his music. We'll hear Laszlo Horváth playing the clarinet with the Liszt Chamber Orchestra of Budapest, led by Janos Rolla.

Laszlo Horvat, our clarinetist with the Liszt Chamber Orchestra of Budapest. That was the Concerto for Clarinet No. 4 in A Major by Johann Melchior Mölter. Up next this hour, music from the Argentine composer Astor Piazzolla, Las Cuatro Estaciones Porteñas, which means the Four Seasons of Buenos Aires. The word porteño means a person from Buenos Aires because it's a port city. That's how they like to refer to themselves. We're going to hear the winter movement now, invierno, and I just think it's kind of fun to remember that while this is winter in Buenos Aires, because they're in the southern hemisphere, it is winter there when it's summer here. Unless, of course, you're listening right now from the southern hemisphere, in which case, just forget everything I just said. Okay, let's hear a trio perform this music. We'll hear Christian-Pierre Lamarca play the cello, Felicien Brut the accordion, and Edouard Macares the double bass.

Eduard Macares, the double bassist, Christian-Pierre Lamarca, the cellist, and Felicien Brut, accordionist, performing Invierno, Winter, from Las Cuatro Estaciones Porteñas, the Four Seasons of Buenos Aires. Some early dance music next this hour from John Bull. This is A Stately Pavane. It'll be performed by the Philip Jones Brass Ensemble.

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the Philip Jones Brass Ensemble performed A Pavan by John Bull. Up next, we'll hear a sonata for cello by Luigi Boccherini, who during the classical period was considered one of the greatest, if not the greatest, cellists of his time. This cello in A major is going to be played by the Benda family. This is really cool. Christian Benda, cellist, with his father and musical mentor, Sebastian Benda, at the piano.

Sebastian Benda at the piano with his son, Christian Benda, as cellist. That was a sonata for cello in A major by Luigi Boccherini. One more bit of music to share with you this hour on Anytime Classical. I'm Kate Botello. Howdy. We're going to hear some music from John Williams and Return of the Jedi. This is Battle of Endor number 1. A reminder in case you need it. Endor is a forest moon inhabited by Ewoks, where the Empire is secretly building a second Death Star. We'll hear John Williams conducting a pickup orchestra.

John Williams, composer and conductor of that recording, Battle of Endor One. This is Anytime Classical. I'm Kate Botello. Thanks for listening with me this hour. Up first, the romance from the 1938 Pastoral Suite by Lars-Erik Larsson. We'll hear this performed by the Swedish Radio Symphony, conducted by Stig Westerberg.

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0: Coming up this hour on Anytime Classical, Le Beau Visage, music for teenagers, an elegant flourish, and music for a dashing bandit. Kate Botello with music coming up for you this hour from Jan Ladislav Dušek, apparently the first composer to play sitting sideways at a piano. Music Vivaldi composed for his teenaged students at the Ospedale della Pietà, an arabesque on the beautiful Blue Danube, and music from Robin Hood. An hour of excellent music on its way to you. Just stay right here. Up first this hour, music from Peter Ilyich Tchaikovsky, his 1885 Orchestral Suite No. 3. We'll hear the third movement, performed by the Stuttgart Radio Symphony Orchestra, conducted by Sir Neville Mariner.

Sir Neville Mariner conducted the Stuttgart Radio Symphony Orchestra, performing the third movement from the 1885 Orchestral Suite No. 3 by Peter Ilyich Tchaikovsky. You're listening to Anytime Classical, a production of Classical Music Indie. I'm your host, Kate Botello. Happy to share music next from Jan Ladislav Dušek, a Czech classical-era composer and virtuoso pianist. And according to Harold Schoenberg, who is one of the most famous writers about music, this fellow was the first pianist to sit sideways with his profile to the audience during concerts. And I always thought that was Franz Liszt, but I was mistaken. So apparently Jan Ladislav Dušek's nickname was Le Beau Visage, the handsome face, so everyone could see him as he was the soloist. We're about to hear a sonata for the harp, which makes sense coming from someone from the piano, because basically a harp is the insides of a piano on the outside. Here is harpist Suzanne MacDonald with the sonata for harp, Opus 34, No. 1 in E-flat major by Le Beau Visage, Jan Ladislav Dušek.

Harpist Suzanne MacDonald performed the Sonata for Harp, Opus 34, No. 1 in E-flat major by Le Beau Visage, the Czech composer Jan Ladislav Dušek. Up next on Anytime Classical, a concerto by Antonio Vivaldi, composed between 1720 and 1741. This one is for the bassoon, and it's number 31 out of more than 37 that he wrote for the Ospedale della Pietà, and a reminder that so many of Vivaldi's concertos were written while he was the music teacher at the Ospedale della Pietà, which was basically an orphanage for young girls. So he would take them and train them up, and then they would become part of the orchestra there and eventually go out and have careers. It was really pretty incredible. So this was written for a young teenaged bassoonist. Now, before you go thinking that means it was easy, they played at a very, very high level. I mean, probably because they were being trained by Vivaldi, I'm sure that didn't hurt. We'll hear Sergio Azzolini right now with L'Onda Armonica, with the Concerto for Bassoon No. 31 in C major.

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Sergio Azzolini, our bassoonist, with Londa Armonica performing the Concerto for Bassoon, number 31 in C major, composed somewhere between 1720 and 1741, by Antonio Vivaldi. Up next, cellist Carrie Joyner and pianist Laura Downs will perform Out of the South Blew a Wind by Florence Price.

Cellist Kari Joyner with pianist Laura Downs. Out of the South Blew a Wind by Florence Price. Up next on Anytime Classical, a set of arabesques on Strauss's Beautiful Blue Danube. A reminder, musically speaking, an arabesque is an arrangement with an elegant flourish. Providing those flourishes, arranger Adolf Schultz-Evler, and our pianist is the Russian pianist Zlata Chochieva.

Zlata Tchotcheva at the piano, performing arabesques on Strauss's Beautiful Blue Danube by Adolf Schultz-Evler. Thanks for listening to Music with Me this hour. I'm Kate Botello. This is Anytime Classical, a production of Classical Music Indie. And we'll wind up this hour with a fun trip to the movies in 1938 with Errol Flynn and Olivia de Havilland in The Adventures of Robin Hood. We'll hear this music of Eric Wolfgang Korngold from the film score, with the National Philharmonic Orchestra conducted by Charles Gerhardt.

0: some music for dashing Errol Flynn as the honorable bandit Robin Hood, Olivia de Havilland as Maid Marian in the 1938 film of Robin Hood, music of Eric Wolfgang Korngold, performed by the National Philharmonic Orchestra, conducted by Charles Gerhardt. This is Anytime Classical. I'm Kate Botello. 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
1: Coming up this hour on Anytime Classical, talent runs in the family, the journey of the soul, and some oddly cheerful doom. I'm Kate Botello with music for you this hour from Giuseppe Sammartini, the elder brother of the other famous composer Giovanni Battista Sammartini, three visions from William Grant Still about the journey of the soul, and Gioachino Rossini's overture to Semiramide, which is ostensibly a tragedy, but the overture's so cheerful. We're going to talk about why. We'll hear all that plus some Handel thrown in for good measure. I'm Kate Botello. Stay right here. First up this hour, music from the 17th century Italian guitar virtuoso, teacher, and composer, Francesco Corbetta. This is his Fantasy Caprice de Chaconne, performed by Norwegian lutenist Rolf Lislevand.

Rolf Lislevant performed the fantasy Caprice de Chaconne by 17th century Italian composer Francesco Corbetta. Thanks for listening to Anytime Classical. We're a production of Classical Music Indie. I'm your host, Kate Botello. Happy to be here, sharing some music from Giuseppe Sammartini with you right now. Now, he was the elder brother of the famous composer Giovanni Battista Sammartini. That might be a name you recognize a little more. And in fact, Giuseppe wasn't recognized until after his death, but he was apparently a brilliant virtuoso oboist and was a close colleague and good pal of Franz Josef Haydn. This concerto for oboe by Sammartini in D major will be performed by I Musici and our soloist, virtuoso Heinz Holliger.

0: Heinz Holliger was our oboist, with I Musici performing the Concerto for Oboe in D Major by Giuseppe Sammartini.
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0: We are going to take a journey of the soul next on Anytime Classical, in music from William Grant Still, his suite for the piano from 1936, called Three Visions. He composed this for his wife, Verna Arvey, to premiere. Now, William Grant Still was a very spiritual person with some ideas that were kind of, I would say, rooted in paganism, in nature. So we're going to hear this journey of death. For instance, we begin with Dark Horseman. Well, that's obviously death, and that's the spooky part. But after that, the Summerland, which is like the Elysian Fields. It's the idea of heaven. It's a beautiful, sunny place where you want for nothing. But after that, the soul yearns to move forward to what you might consider nirvana, the radiant pinnacle, becoming one with creation. So that's where this piece goes. It starts dark and spooky, then it has this beautiful, soft little middle, and then a very bright and intense ending. We'll hear this all performed by pianist Natalie Hinderas.

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Natalie Hinderos at the piano, performing Three Visions, a suite for piano from 1936 by William Grant Still, Dark Horseman, Summerland, and Radiant Pinnacle. Up next, a fun orchestration of Frédéric Chopin's Minute Waltz, and a note on the title. Minute is not about the duration. It means minute, as in tiny, as in the tiny little dog it was named for who chased its own tail.

Frédéric Chopin's Waltz No. 6, The Minute Waltz. You're listening to Anytime Classical, a production of Classical Music Indie. I'm your host, Kate Botello. Thank you for hanging out and listening to music with me this hour. If you'd ever like to write to me with a question, a comment, or a request, you can send it directly to me. My email address is kbotello@classicalmusicindie.org. Right now, let's hear a trio sonata, Opus 2, No. 1 in B minor by George Frederick Handel. This was published in London in 1733, and we'll hear it performed right now by L'École d'Orfée.

0: Le Col d'Orfeu performed the 1733 Trio Sonata, Opus 2, Number 1 in B minor, by George Frederick Handel.
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0: We'll wind up this hour on Anytime Classical with an overture by Gioachino Rossini to Semiramide, which is based on a tragedy by Voltaire about Semiramis, the doomed queen of Assyria. Now, I tell you, it's a tragedy, so you expect that you're about to hear a tragic-sounding piece of music. But nope, this one is elbow-swinging and fun, like pretty much all of Rossini's overtures. So why? Well, here's the deal. Rossini's overtures were never meant to set up the opera for you. That wasn't how he worked. For him, an overture was just, hey, come on in, come and see a show, it's going to be great. It was a freestanding, entertaining piece of music meant to be enjoyed on its own before we got down to serious business. So please enjoy the 1823 overture to Semiramide by Gioachino Rossini. We'll hear this performed by the National Philharmonic Orchestra, conducted by Riccardo Chailly.

0: Ricardo Chailly conducted the National Philharmonic Orchestra in the 1823 overture to Semiramide by Gioachino Rossini. This is Anytime Classical. I'm Kate Botello. Thanks for listening with me this hour.
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0: Coming up this hour on Anytime Classical, zippy, zestful, poetic. Posthumous lauds to a masterful guitarist. Tiny people lose out to munchkins and a tiny person writes a symphony. I'm Kate Botello with music coming your way from Zez Confrey, a performance that was zippy, zestful, and poetic by Ettore-Andre Parizza. A performance by guitarist Kazuhito Yamashita. The film score to Gulliver's Travels that lost out on the Oscar to The Wizard of Oz, and music from Amilcare Ponchielli, who wrote his first symphony when he was 10 years old. It's going to be a great hour of music. Stay right here.

First up this hour, music from composer Ángel Barrios, Arroyos de la Alhambra, Streams of the Alhambra, the 13th century palace in Granada, known for its incredible fountains and mirror pools. We'll hear this performed by guitarist Gabriel Estarellas.

Gabriel Estarellas, guitarist, performed Streams of the Alhambra by Ángel Barrios. This is Anytime Classical, a production of Classical Music Indie, and I'm your host, Kate Botello, happy to share music from Zez Confrey with you now, an American composer who wrote some great, fun music, including this little suite, Moods of a New Yorker. This is performed by Ettore Angiaparidze, and I read a great review of her performance of this music as zippy, zestful, and poetic. Not missing out on the poetry of this music. We'll hear At Dusk, a movie ballet, a relaxation, and After Theater Tango.

0: It's New York. It's 1932. We heard Ettore Anjaparidze at the piano with her performance of Moods of a New Yorker by Zez Confrey.
1: This symphony by Florence Price premiered in 1933, the first piece by an African-American woman to be played by an American orchestra. When she died, dozens of her manuscripts were lost and took half a century to resurface. I'm Fred Child. 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
0: Right now on Anytime Classical, we'll hear the Quintet for Guitar and Strings, number 4 in D major, by Luigi Boccherini. And we'll hear this performed by the Tokyo String Quartet with guitarist Kazuhito Yamashita, who just passed away in January of this year. He was known for his technical command. One writer that I read while writing about him said that he was one of the best guitarists they had ever heard. And, you know, he started at age 8 and he won an international competition by the age of 16. Here's Kazuhito Yamashita with the Tokyo String Quartet.

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1: The Quintet for Guitar and Strings, No. 4 in D Major by Luigi Boccherini. Up next, Duo Chromalink with Brahms' Hungarian Dance No. 5 in G Minor.

The Hungarian Dance No. 5 in G minor by Johannes Brahms. Up next on Anytime Classical, music from the 1939 animated film of Gulliver's Travels, which is all set in Lilliput, the land of teeny tiny itty bitty little people. It's music of Victor Young, a composer who was the recipient of 22 Academy Award nominations while he worked for Paramount. Now, this was up for a whole bunch of Oscars, including Best Score, but it lost every single one to The Wizard of Oz. We'll hear, again, this is all set in Lilliput, a prelude, The Scroll in Storm, A Pussyfoot March, A Giant in Tow, Gabby and the King, The Tower, The Archers, and finally, the finale with a chorus. It's performed here by the Moscow Symphony Orchestra, led by William T. Stromberg.

0: a suite of music from the animated 1939 adventure Gulliver's Travels, based on Jonathan Swift's novel, all of the stuff set in Lilliput, music of Victor Young.
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0: And finally, music for you this hour from the Italian composer Amilcare Ponchielli, who's best known for his operas, particularly La Gioconda. But he was a prodigy. He wrote his first symphony by the age of 10. This is a capriccio for oboe and piano in F minor. Our oboist is Thomas Indermüller with Werner Genut at the piano.

0: Werner Genuth at the piano, with oboist Thomas Intermüller performing the Capriccio for oboe and piano in F minor by Amilcare Ponchielli. I'm Kate Botello. This is Anytime Classical. Thanks for listening with me this hour.
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4: There's not too much debate about the greatest achievements of Aram Khachaturian. The Armenian composer triumphed in a field that Russians take very seriously, ballet. But before Gyna and Spartacus, his two most frequently performed ballets, Khachaturian had a more difficult assignment. The mission was to write incidental music for a play in which a character actually talks about the music she's hearing, and it gives her a feeling somewhere between sorrow and joy. What did the composer do? Find out within the next hour. Stay with me, Michael Toulouse, for a suite from Masquerade.

The Spectre's Bride is the English title of a cantata by Antonín Dvořák. The English version is also a spoiler, giving away a suspenseful twist in the plot. The composer's original title translates literally to the wedding shirts, an innocuous reference to the opening scene, which follows this overture.

Jaroslav Krumholz led the Czech Philharmonic in the overture to The Spectre's Bride by Antonín Dvořák. Now the Friends of Philip, Les Amis de Philippe, with music of their namesake, Carl Philipp Emanuel Bach, will hear the Symphony Völkchen 174 in C major.

A symphony in C major by Carl Philipp Emanuel Bach, Les Amis de Philippe, performed, led by Ludger Rémy. Lots of playwrights, directors, and producers know how it feels when a movie or a play is overshadowed by its background music, but no score has done that quite as decisively as the one for The Gordian Knot Untied. The script is gone, the actors forgotten, even the name of the playwright is unknown. It seems as if the sole survivor of the ordeal was the composer Henry Purcell, who wrote this music for The Gordian Knot Untied.

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1: Fritz left the composing up to other people, such as Henry Purcell, whose music you've just heard for the Gordian Knot Untied. Now music of Edvard Grieg.

Ballar Sokolai performed that Norwegian march, or ganga, music of Edvard Grieg. Coming up, music of Khachaturian for a Russian spin on Shakespeare's Othello. Now a suite from the score for the movie Syriana, music of Alexandre Desplat.

Alexandre Desplat led the orchestra of Paris in his own music for the movie Syriana. I'm Michael Toulouse, and I'm happy to have you along for this program of classical music. The works of William Shakespeare have been sliced up and rearranged in all sorts of ways since his death in 1616. A Russian playwright took his turn in 1835. Mikhail Lermontov borrowed liberally from Othello to create the verse play Masquerade. As a scribe himself, Lermontov could always plead artistic license, but that concept was sorely tested 100 years later. Composer Aram Khachaturian was one of many people singled out for official condemnation in the late 1930s. He began his rehabilitation with music for a production of Lermontov's play. Here's a suite from Masquerade. We'll hear the RCA Symphony Orchestra led by Kirill Kondrashin.

0: That was music of Aram Khachaturian for a production of the play Masquerade by Mikhail Lermontov. The RCA Symphony Orchestra performed, led by Kirill Kondrashin. Maestro Kondrashin was raised in a musical household. His parents would take him along to all of their rehearsals, and he said after many years of those experiences, he decided to take up the baton himself. You can find more information about all of our music at our website, classicalmusicindie.org.
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0: The Spectre's Bride is the English title of a cantata by Antonín Dvořák. The English version is also a spoiler, giving away a suspenseful twist in the plot. The composer's original title translates literally to the wedding shirts, an innocuous reference to the opening scene, which follows this overture.

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at a time when American composers were looking to the American West to create an American sound, Frédéric Groffet took things a step further, considering national wonders from across the country, writing several suites, including Grand Canyon, Death Valley, Hudson River, and one we'll hear this hour, Mississippi Suite. The work, written in 1926, depicts scenes from a journey down America's second longest river, all the way from Minnesota to New Orleans. You're listening to Anytime Classical. We have many great selections coming up this hour, including the Mississippi Suite of Frédéric Groffet. Stay tuned. I'm your host, Denise Finnegan Hill. Music from the film Il Bidone by Nino Rota. Derek Wadsworth leads the Czechoslovak Symphony Orchestra.

Derek Wadsworth led the Czechoslovak Symphony Orchestra in music from Il Bidone by Nino Rota. Franz Liszt wrote several Hungarian rhapsodies. Here is Lucky Number 13 in A minor, performed by the Hungarian State Folk Ensemble with István Elbert conducting.

Hungarian Rhapsody number 13 in A minor by Franz Liszt. István Albert led the Hungarian State Folk Ensemble. Listen to a work by American composer Ferde Grofe now. He is known for writing music about America's natural wonders. These include suites for Niagara Falls, the Grand Canyon, Death Valley, and this one that we'll listen to, his Mississippi Suite. Here's a recording of the Boston Pops Orchestra under the direction of Keith Lockhart.

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Keith Lockhart led the Boston Pops Orchestra. Here on Anytime Classical, I'm your host, Denise Finnegan Hill. 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Thanks so much for joining me today. I'm your host, Denise Finnegan Hill.

0: We'll listen to an elegy, Opus 57 by Helen Crane, a work lost to time. Cellist Juliana Soltis has the story.
1: In 1919, American composer Helen Crane was awarded the National Composer's Prize for her work for cello and piano, titled simply, An Elegy. Savaged by critics, the piece mysteriously disappeared following Crane's death and was long presumed lost, until now. Rediscovered with the help of the Library of Congress and the New York Public Library for the Performing Arts for the first time in a century, this is An Elegy by Helen Crane.

In Elegy, Opus 57, by American composer Helen Crane, performed by cellist Juliana Soltis and pianist Emile Blondel. Concert No. 2 by Jean-Philippe Rameau is next. Here's a recording with harpsichordist Chiyoko Arita and friends.

0: Music of the French Baroque from Jean-Philippe Rameau, Concert No. 2. We heard Chiyoko Arita and Friends.
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0: 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Derek Wadsworth leads the Czechoslovak Symphony Orchestra.

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1: The gargantuan scale of a Mahler symphony is just about right for The Night Watch, one of Rembrandt's most famous paintings. The canvas is about 12 feet tall and 14 feet wide. But when the composer suggested a connection between that painting and the music coming up this hour, it wasn't the size he was thinking of. It was the mood. Rembrandt's masterpiece is famous not just for its size, but also for the darkness filling all that space. Mahler recreated it in a movement he dubbed Nachtmusik, night music. It's from the Seventh Symphony, and it's coming up in this hour. I'm Michael Toulouse. Stay with me for that and more. Gaetano Donizetti was a leading figure of Italian opera in the 19th century, having written nearly 70 full-length productions. But Donizetti also set some time aside to write chamber music. Here is the Sonata for Flute and Harp in G minor.

The Sonata for Flute and Harp in G Minor by Gaetano Donizetti, Robert Aitken performing with harpist Erica Goodman. Now with conductor Adrian Leeper, we'll hear the Czechoslovak Radio Symphony Orchestra. They're playing music of Roger Quilter, a suite from the opera The Rake.

Music from The Rake, an opera by Roger Quilter, the Czechoslovak Radio Symphony Orchestra performed. In the early summer of 1773, Mozart went with his dad on a 10-week trip to Vienna in search of a job. He embarked on that journey with orchestral music still fresh in his mind. Over a span of just 2 months that spring, he had completed no less than 4 symphonies, and Mozart clearly didn't think of these works as carbon copies of each other, at least in terms of orchestration. The Symphony No. 27, for example, has no oboe part. The Symphony No. 26 does. You'll hear oboes in this work performed by the Prague Chamber Orchestra.

The Prague Chamber Orchestra performed Mozart's Symphony No. 26. Rembrandt's Night Watch, the inspiration for music of Mahler, coming up. Now, A Watchman's Song by Grieg.

Balar Sokolay performed Watchman's Song from the lyric pieces of Edvard Grieg. Now music of Mendelssohn, the overture for Shakespeare's A Midsummer Night's Dream.

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Mendelssohn's Overture for a Midsummer Night's Dream by Shakespeare. Andre Previn led the Vienna Philharmonic. I'm Michael Toulouse. I'm happy to have your company for this program of classical music. Is it a symphony or a suite within a symphony? That's the question many people ask about the music we'll hear next, the first Nachtmusik movement of Mahler's Symphony No. 7. Mahler surrounded a scherzo with two movements he labeled Nachtmusik, night music. The first has the flavor of a military march. The composer referenced Rembrandt's painting The Night Watch as an inspiration. Mahler's intent for this movement seems to change as it becomes more pastoral, evoking images of birds and dawn in the Alpine valleys. We'll hear Nachtmusik from Mahler's Symphony No. 7, performed by the Bolivar Symphony Orchestra of Venezuela. Gustavo Dudamel conducts.

0: The Bolivar Symphony Orchestra performed the second movement of Mahler's Symphony No. 7. There's more information at classicalmusicindeed.org.
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0: Gaetano Donizetti was a leading figure of Italian opera in the 19th century, having written nearly 70 full-length productions. But Donizetti also set some time aside to write chamber music. Here is the Sonata for Flute and Harp in G minor.

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1: Violinist James Ennis is captivated by the beginning of the violin concerto by Jean Sibelius, but he's hesitant to ascribe his own particular meaning to it.
2: There's, to me, a certain emotional landscape of that opening that, I mean, people, since it was written, have tried to find ways of describing it that ultimately, I think, say more about the person making the description than they say about the music itself. We're all sort of dancing around what that music makes us feel.
1: From APM, American Public Media, this is Performance Today. I'm Valerie Kaler. James Ennis and the Minnesota Orchestra played the Sibelius Violin Concerto this hour on PT. James Ennis recorded that Sibelius concerto with the Bergen Philharmonic a couple years ago. In fact, the entire album featured music by Sibelius for violin and orchestra. Here's a sample, the Humoresque No. 3 from a set Sibelius published as his Opus 87. Edward Gardner conducts the Bergen Philharmonic Orchestra with violinist James Ennis out in front.

Jean Sibelius was a violinist himself, seriously considered a career as a professional, even auditioned for the Vienna Philharmonic, but he did not make the cut. He turned his attentions to writing music. That was his Humoresque No. 3 with James Ennis and the Bergen Philharmonic. More from Ennis and Sibelius ahead this hour.

From APM, American Public Media, this is Performance Today, taking you to concerts around the world. I'm Valerie Keeler. Ach, was ist doch unser Leben? Ah, what indeed is our life? Well, according to the band Kansas, all we are is dust in the wind. Simon and Garfunkel sang about a time of innocence and being left with only a photograph to preserve a memory. And Joni Mitchell said, we are captive on a carousel of time. We can't return. We can only look behind from where we came and go round and round and round in a circle game. Each generation watches the next take its place with all the joy and sorrow that endless cycle brings. That phrase I started with, ach, was ist doch unser Leben, comes from a hymn by 17th century Lutheran pastor Martin Schaller. It starts with, ah, what is our life, and continues with more existential questions. What is our time? What is our piety? What good is money? What good is status and position? The answer to all his questions, more or less, all of that is nothing, an illusion. And even if it does exist, it'll be gone soon anyway, because death. I bet he was fun at parties. Johann Sebastian Bach used a couple hymns by Martin Schaller in his own compositions, but he works his Bachian magic, taking what is somber and ineluctable and infusing it with light and sublime beauty. The chorale prelude we're about to hear gives voice to both the serious and the sublime. Here, cellist Clive Greensmith and pianist Anna Petrova with Ach, was ist doch unser Leben? Ah, what is this life? By J.S. Bach.

0: Ah, what is this life? A chorale prelude by J.S. Bach, originally written for solo organ early in the 18th century. About two centuries later, Zoltán Kodály created a set of transcriptions of three Bach preludes for cello and piano. We heard the first of that set, played by cellist Clive Greensmith and pianist Anna Petrova, from a concert in Geneva, New York, part of the Geneva Music Festival. In a moment, riffing on Franz Liszt. 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
0: When pianist Hazel Scott was a teenager performing in clubs, she combined her formal classical training with her unrivaled jazz chops. Scott would begin by playing a famous piano piece and then quickly veer off into a virtuosic jazzy improvisation. She called it swinging the classics. Scott's improvisations were different every single night, of course, but she made one recording of a handful of improvisations in the 1940s. That album captivated pianist Michelle Kahn, who really wanted to share the pieces with audiences everywhere. Michelle Kahn received permission from Scott's son to have transcriptions made of the improvisations. So, this is Michelle Kahn's take on Hazel Scott's improvisation on the Hungarian Rhapsody No. 2 by Franz Liszt. Simply put, here's pianist Michelle Kahn having a whole lot of fun in the PT studio.

0: Michelle Kahn at the piano in our big room, the Maude Moon Weyerhaeuser Music Studio, playing an improvisation on Franz Liszt's Hungarian Rhapsody No. 2 by pianist Hazel Scott. Wesley Ducote made that transcription for Michelle Kahn, with permission from Hazel Scott's son. In recent years, Michelle Kahn has been performing several of Hazel Scott's improvisations in concert. She says even though they sound fun, they are incredibly difficult. Trying to match Hazel Scott's skill level on the stride pattern is nearly impossible. Scott's left hand flew through that bass line with ease. Still, Kahn loves the freedom she feels when she plays them.
1: You know, as much as this is not my improv, it's still my interpretation on it. I'm still able to put a little of my own stamp on it, which for me is, again, so fun and so validating. It was so much fun to learn these, so much fun to play them, and there's so much humor in them.
0: Michelle Kahn currently working on an album of Hazel Scott's classical improvisations. Always looking forward to hearing more from Michelle Kahn. In a moment, an unassuming masterpiece. 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
0: 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It is inspiring, it's beautiful, it's utterly captivating. Some call it genius. And violinist James Ennis says there's so much more to the violin concerto by Jean Sibelius.
5: Sometimes pieces that are so immediately ingratiating, they sometimes don't get the respect they always deserve for just the quality of how well they're crafted. Sibelius was not just, touched by God with all this inspiration. It's like, no, he was really, really, really good at it too, and worked extremely hard and really meticulously to create something that that doesn't sound like anything else. I mean, it's a piece that is, in basic ways, it's very exciting. The atmosphere that's created at the beginning of the first movement is, I think, once you hear it, you never forget hearing it. That's pretty special.
0: For over a century, people have ascribed meaning to that special opening. Ennis told me that those interpretations often say more about the person doing the interpreting than they do about the actual music and the markings on the page.
5: The violinist's entrance, which is sometimes played like this, lonely whisper in the windswept snowy plains, is not written that way at all. It's a mezzo forte, which is a very unusual dynamic for, I mean, to specify something by definition as being, medium is is a risky move. But there's something to it because the violinist is a narrator from the very beginning that is not whispering you and daring you to listen, and also not shouting at you. It is presenting something, and that often, when you think about it in terms of speech, that often is the most compelling way to get people to listen, is you don't make a scene, you don't make a show, you just simply make it available. And the interest of the subject is what brings people in.
0: As as the violinist narrates, Ennis says the structure of the first movement feels like a conversation, as if someone is about to divulge something important. They may not know exactly how to say it, or even if they actually want to tell you, but they're going to tell you anyway. Let's go now to a concert in Minneapolis. James Ennis is inviting us in and sharing an important story with the Minnesota Orchestra, the Violin Concerto by Jean Sibelius.

0: From a concert in Minneapolis, Minnesota, that was the Violin Concerto by Jean Sibelius. James Ennis played solo violin, and Thomas Sundergaard led the Minnesota Orchestra during their annual Nordic Soundscapes Festival. When James Ennis was starting out in his career, he got a bit of advice from his first manager, who told him he's not going to please everyone and that he just needed to remain true to himself. The audience would appreciate honesty and commitment more than anything else.
1: He made a funny comment about if 51% of the audience loves it and 49% doesn't, it's a success. And if 49% loves it and 51% doesn't, it's a failure. And you know, I think that there is, in a way, a certain comfort to that, knowing that you just have to take a leap of faith as a performer and say, this is what I'm trying to say to you. I think this is meaningful, and I hope you do too.
0: I'm guessing that James Ennis would have received a 51% or higher approval rating for that concert at Orchestra Hall in Minneapolis. If you want to revisit that warm, engaging performance by James Ennis and the Minnesota Orchestra, swing by the PT page online sometime in the next month. Each daily episode is archived for 30 days after broadcast as on-demand audio. 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
0: It's almost intuitive, really, when we listen to music, to think that the composer is writing a kind of autobiography. That whatever was the prevailing mood in the composer's life at the time, that must be reflected in the music. Igor Stravinsky wrote this fairly upbeat music during a series of tragic losses. His daughter, his wife, and his mother all died in quick succession. From APM American Public Media, this is Performance Today. I'm Valerie Kaler. But Stravinsky later said, quote, "I did not seek to overcome my grief by expressing it in music. A listener looking for that will come away empty." Coming up, Stravinsky's non-autobiographical Symphony in C.

This is the Composer's Datebook for May 14th. I'm John Burge. Today's date marks the birthday of one of the most prolific 19th century women composers. Emilie Louisa Frederica Meyer was born May 14th in 1812 in the North German town of Friedland, the third of five children and the eldest daughter of a well-to-do pharmacist. No one else in her family was musically inclined. But after the death of her father, when she was 28 years old, a comfortable inheritance enabled Emilie to devote the rest of her life to music and composition. Despite the barriers to women as composers in her time, Emilie Meyer wrote and published orchestral and chamber works, including eight symphonies, more than a dozen concert overtures, and starting in the 1840s through to the time of her death in 1883, she got them performed in Berlin, Cologne, Munich, Lyon, Brussels, and Vienna. Her early works are very much in the classical Viennese tradition of Beethoven. But as the decades passed, her music became much more in the high romantic style. For most of the 20th century, her works remained largely forgotten. But a 21st century reappraisal has resulted in new interest, recordings, and performances of the symphonies and overtures of Emilie

0: Publisher's Datebook is produced by APM, American Public Media, in collaboration with the American Composers Forum, reminding you that all music was once new.
1: Also this hour, Music for Seven by Maurice Ravel. Right now, here's one of his most delicate pieces for solo piano, Oiseau Triste, Sad Birds, in the hands of pianist Beatrice Rana.

Beatrice Rana played Oiseau Triste, Sad Birds, written by Maurice Ravel in 1904. Just ahead, a piece he wrote the very next year, a commissioned showpiece for harp. From APM, American Public Media, this is Performance Today. I'm Valerie Kaler. Glad to have you along for today's musical adventures and discoveries. This hour's adventures take us through light and darkness and pretty much everything in between. Ahead, we'll hear a relatively sunny symphony written during one of the cloudiest points of the composer's life, and a tribute to a dancer's brief incandescent existence. Right now, it's music from French composer Maurice Ravel. His Introduction and Allegro has been described as sunlit. I'll extend that metaphor and suggest that perhaps it's the kind of sun that pokes its head out after a summer rainstorm. Everything's kind of gray and murky, and then light and warmth pierce the clouds and things seem to almost sparkle. Dappled light through the trees, still dripping with the warm rain of spring. The Quiroga Arts Ensemble and Casa Quartet teamed up for this performance at the Cooperstown Summer Music Festival in Cooperstown, New York. Maurice Ravel's Introduction and Allegro.

Sunlight sparkling after rain, perhaps? Maurice Ravel's Introduction and Allegro. We heard the Casa Quartet and the Quiroga Arts Ensemble at the Cooperstown Summer Music Festival in Cooperstown, New York. In just a moment, the exotic woman of Mambo. 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

0: Hello, I'm Michael Barone, host of Pipe Dreams. 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
1: 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We're about to hear music for solo piano written by Gabriela Ortiz, our 2026 PT Classical Woman of the Year. Music called Su Mui Ke. Ortiz named it after one of the first burlesque dancers in Mexico, Su Mui Ke. In the late 1940s, she acted and danced in several Mexican films and was in high demand in local theaters and cabarets. This was during the golden age of Mexican cinema, when dancers were often featured in film, dancing the mambo. Su Mui Ke had a vibrant but very brief life. She died at the age of 22. I find it fitting that this piece is also vibrant but incredibly short, just 4 minutes long. Su Mui Ke, La Exótica del Mambo by Gabriela Ortiz. Noelia Rodiles at the piano in concert in Madrid.

0: Su Mui Kei, La Exotica del Mambo, The Exotic Woman of Mambo. A short piece by Gabriela Ortiz about a 20th century actress and dancer named Su Mui Kei. This is one of several pieces Ortiz has written over the years about Mambo dancers. We heard the piece played by pianist Noelia Rodiles in concert at the headquarters of the Fundación Juan March in Madrid, Spain. Gabriela Ortiz, by the way, our 2026 PT Classical Woman of the Year. We'll continue to explore her vast catalog of works and celebrate her contributions to the classical scene all year long. In a moment, you probably think this song is about him, don't you? This is Performance Today from APM.
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0: 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It's always tempting when we listen to music to think the composer is writing a kind of autobiography, that whatever the prevailing mood in that composer's life was at the time, that somehow must be reflected in the music. Igor Stravinsky wrote the music we're about to hear during what he called the unhappiest period of my life. His daughter had died of tuberculosis. 3 months later, his wife died. And 3 months after that, his mother passed away. Plus, Stravinsky himself was terribly sick with tuberculosis. He wrote about what he was going through. Quote, "It is no exaggeration to say that during those weeks, I was only able to continue my life by working on this symphony. But I did not seek to overcome my grief by expressing it in music. A listener looking for that will come away empty." So while coping with the loss of three close members of his family, Igor Stravinsky wrote music that he says is just music. It's not about what he was feeling or experiencing at the time. Food for thought while we listen to it from a concert at the Aspen Music Festival in Aspen, Colorado. Vasily Petrenko conducting the Aspen Festival Orchestra in the Symphony in C Major by Igor Stravinsky.

0: Igor Stravinsky wrote that music during what he called the unhappiest period of his life. His daughter died of tuberculosis, then his wife died 3 months later. Stravinsky himself got tuberculosis and was quarantined. He went on to full recovery. But 3 months after that, his mother passed away as well. Despite all of that, Stravinsky insisted that the music he wrote while he was going through tremendous personal upheaval was not an expression of his grief. The Symphony in C Major by Stravinsky. We heard it from a concert at the Aspen Music Festival and School in Aspen, Colorado. Conductor Vasily Petrenko led the Aspen Festival Orchestra. It's interesting that Stravinsky said writing that piece helped him survive that difficult time, but that the music itself is just music, not an expression of his sadness. What do you think? And what did you hear in that piece? A heartfelt cry of grief or just interesting, abstract music? We're always glad to hear your thoughts. Write to us by using the contact button on the PT page. 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

Francis Poulenc was the most prolific member of the 20th century French composer group Les Six. He wrote his sextet for wind, quintet, and piano between 1931 and 1932. It debuted in 1933 and was later revised in 1939. Poulenc drew inspiration from incidental music he heard during Les Six's weekend circus visits and melodic precedents of French composer Erik Satie. You can hear these elements when you listen to this work later in this hour. I'm your host, Denise Finnegan-Hill, and you're listening to Anytime Classical.

Music of Francis George Scott from Eight Songs, we heard the movement Awaken, performed by pianist Murray McLaughlin, here on Anytime Classical, a symphony dating from 1772 by the Czech composer Josef Myslivicek. Here's a recording of L'Orfeo Baroque Orchestra under the direction of Michi Geig.

Mitchie Gaig led L'Orfeo Baroque Orchestra in the Symphony No. 1 in C Major by Josef Myslivicek. Up next is music inspired by Fen Country, a region of England that is very flat and seemingly endless with little notable scenery. Composed by Ralph Vaughan Williams, who spent some time there while he studied at Cambridge, taking part in skating events on the flooded plains during winter, which is likely where he drew inspiration for this 1904 composition, performed here by the New Philharmonia Orchestra under the direction of Sir Adrian Bolt.

Music of Ray Vaughan Williams called In the Fen Country. Sir Adrian Bolt led the New Philharmonia Orchestra. I hope you're enjoying the selection so far on Anytime Classical, a production of Classical Music Indie. 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I'm your host, Denise Finnegan-Hill. Thank you for joining me today.

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I'm your host, Denise Finnegan-Hill. We'll listen to music of First Lady of the Guitar, the Canadian guitarist Leona Boyd. This was both written and performed by her, called Asturiana.

Leona Boyd wrote and performed that work called Asturiana. Closing the hour with music of Francis Poulenc, the most prolific member of the 20th century French composer group Les Six. He wrote this sextet for wind quintet and piano between 1931 and 1932, drawing inspiration from incidental music he heard during the group's weekend circus visits and melodic precedents of contemporary French composer Erik Satie, who is celebrating a birthday this month. We'll listen to a recording of the Lincoln Center Chamber Society with pianist Charles Wadsworth.

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1: Many composers are themselves pianists, and many have written multiple concertos for the instrument. This was not the case for Russian composer Nikolai Rimsky-Korsakov, however. Rimsky-Korsakov only wrote a single piano concerto, his Opus 30, between 1882 and 1883, for the famed Russian pianist Mily Balakirev. As he was not a pianist himself, Rimsky-Korsakov turned to the music of Franz Liszt for inspiration, even dedicating the finished concerto to him. Influences of Liszt are evident in this work, which we'll hear later this hour. I'm your host, Denise Finnegan-Hill, and you're listening to Anytime Classical.

Scherzo Tarantella in G minor by Heinrich Wieniawski. Kyung-Wha Chung is on violin and Philip Mole at the piano.

Violinist Kyung-Wha Chung and pianist Philip Moll performed Scherzo Tarantella in G minor by Henryk Wieniawski here on Anytime Classical. Overture to Franz von Suppe's opera The Voyage Through Africa. Alfred Walter leads the Slovak State Philharmonic.

Overture to The Voyage Through Africa by Franz von Suppe. We heard the Slovak State Philharmonic under the direction of Alfred Walter. Music of the Mexican composer Carlos Chavez is next. This is his first symphony called Antigona, which is based on reworked music from incidental music he composed for an adaptation of Sophocles' play Antigona. It was a favorite of the composer's friend Aaron Copland. Here is the London Symphony Orchestra under the direction of Eduardo Mata.

Symphony No. 1, Sinfonia de Antigona by Carlos Chavez. Eduardo Mata led the London Symphony Orchestra. You're tuning in to Anytime Classical, a production of Classical Music Indie. I'm your host, Denise Finnegan-Hill. We have more great music to come. Thank you so much for joining me today.

This is Anytime Classical. I'm your host, Denise Finnegan-Hill. We'll listen to a Fantasia in E major by George Philip Telemann next. A Fantasia simply being a composition in an improvisational or dreamy style. Here is John Dornenberg on Viola da Gamba.

John Dornenberg played viola da gamba in that recording, a precursor to the cello. That was Fantasia in E major by George Philipp Telemann. Finishing off the hour with the Soul Piano Concerto by Nikolai Rimsky-Korsakov, composed between 1882 and 83, with heavy influence from Franz Liszt, as Rimsky-Korsakov was not a pianist himself. He patterned his off of Liszt's second concerto, writing it in only one movement with contrasting sections. Here is that piano concerto performed by the Royal Philharmonic Orchestra under the direction of Gilbert Levine with piano soloist Jeffrey Campbell.

0: Jeffrey Campbell was at the piano, joined by the Royal Philharmonic Orchestra, with Gilbert Levine conducting, in Piano Concerto in C-sharp minor by Nikolai Rimsky-Korsakov.
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0: Scherzo Tarantella in G minor by Heinrich Wieniawski. Kyung Wo Chung is on violin and Philip Mole at the piano.

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1: Although conductor Leopold Stokowski probably had a large collection of vinyl records, which summed up his taste in music, there's an even easier way to figure out what he liked. The maestro invented a new form of orchestral music, the symphonic synthesis, based on excerpts from his favorite operas. And the Stokowski arrangement that's coming up stands apart from all the others. It's taken from the only Wagner opera that he conducted in its entirety. The experience inspired him to synthesize a few scenes from the final act of Parsifal. I'm Michael Toulouse. Stay with me for that and more.

Now, variations on a theme from Rossini's opera Tancredi, the source is one of the best-known tunes from the work Di Tanti Palpiti.

Hans-Jörg Wegner, flute, Ellen Wegner, harp, with Rossini's variations on Die Tanti Palpiti. Now, the Prague Chamber Orchestra performs music of Jiří Antonín Benda, the Sinfonia No. 5.

0: Conductor Christian Benda is a descendant of Georg or Jiří Antonín Benda, who wrote that music, the Sinfonia No. 5.
1: Violinist James Ennis knows he's not going to please everybody all the time, but he's committed to remaining true to himself as a performer.
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With conductor Nicholas McGeegan, this is the Philharmonia Baroque Orchestra. They're performing a suite from the opera Temple of Glory by Jean-Philippe Rameau.

The Philharmonia Baroque Orchestra, with music of Jean-Philippe Rameau, a suite from the opera Temple of Glory. We'll sample music from another opera later with help from Leopold Stokowski. Stay with us for music from Wagner's Parsifal. Here's a recording by pianist Pierre-Alain Volondin, performing music of Gabriel Fauré, the prelude number 6 for solo piano.

Pierre Alain Volandon performed music of Gabriel Fauré, the Prelude No. 6. Richard Bonning leads the National Philharmonic Orchestra of London now in music arranged by Benjamin Britten. The source material for the Ballet Soirée Musicale came from Gioachino Rossini.

0: Soirée musicale, ballet music arranged by Benjamin Britten, adapting piano music of Gioachino Rossini, Richard Vonning led the National Philharmonic.
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0: I'm Michael Toulouse. Thanks for joining me. Imagine watching the sun rising slowly in the east. What music might accompany that sight? For Richard Wagner, it was a six-note phrase known as the Dresden Amen. The ascending tones served as a leitmotif for Wagner's last opera, Parsifal, based on an epic poem about the Arthurian knight Parsifal's quest for the Holy Grail. We'll hear a symphonic synthesis of highlights from Parsifal arranged by Leopold Stokowski. The BBC Philharmonic performs.

0: A symphonic synthesis of Act 3 of Wagner's Parsifal, arranged by Leopold Stokowski, Matthias Bammert, led the BBC Philharmonic. There's more information at classicalmusicindie.org.
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0: If you've ever found yourself doing an air guitar solo, you know what it's like to experience music vicariously. That, in a sense, is what composers have to do every time they write virtuosic music for instruments they don't play. Inevitably, the personality of the intended soloist comes through. That's likely what happened to Camille Saint-Saëns as he wrote the music coming up this hour. The title is pretty generic, the introduction and Rondo Capriccioso, Opus 28, but as he pictured Pablo de Sarasate playing the solo part, he couldn't help himself. It came out sounding Spanish. I'm Michael Toulouse. Stay with me for that flashy piece for violin and orchestra coming up. This minuet is from a Downland suite. It's music of John Ireland. The Guildhall String Ensemble performs.

The Minuet from a Downland Suite. That was music of John Ireland, the recording by the Guildhall String Ensemble. We'll hear violinist Thibaut Noyé and transverse flute player Jean Brignard with Les Accents, performing music of Telemann, the concerto for violin and traverso.

0: The Concerto in E Minor for Violin, Traverso and Strings by Georg-Philippe Telemann, the ensemble Les Accents with Thibaut Noyé as conductor and soloist on violin, joined by Jean Brignac.
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0: With music written by Camille Saint-Saëns for Pablo de Sarasate, here are soloist Jinju Cho and Ensemble Appassionato, Mathieu Herzog, their conductor, for the introduction and Rondo Capriccioso.

The Introduction and Rondo Capriccioso, music of Camille Saint-Saëns. Jinju Cho, the soloist, with Ensemble Appassionato, led by Mathieu Herzog. Here's music of Mendelssohn, known as the Spring Song.

The Song Without Words, number 30, also known as the Spring Song of Felix Mendelssohn, the Budapest Strings performed. There's music for guitar and orchestra coming up, a serenade by Mario Castelnuovo Tedesco. Now a piece by Amy Beach. Formal music instruction is not too hard to find anywhere in the United States these days, but in this country's first century and a half, the most well-known musicians lived in New England. First came the Yankee tunesmiths, whose music was often sung in church. Another group, known as the Second New England School, emerged at the end of the 19th century. Initially, it was five composers, Edward McDowell and Arthur Foote among them. But as the year 1900 approached, that exclusive club expanded and diversified. Amy Beach, the first woman member, an acclaimed pianist and composer. She wrote this ballade, Virginia Eskin, performs.

0: Pianist Virginia Eskin performed the Ballades by Amy Beach.
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0: I'm Michael Toulouse. Thanks for joining me. The Italian-born composer Mario Castelnuovo Tedesco was looking back, both geographically and temporally, in 1943 as he wrote the music we'll hear next. Although he'd been living in the United States for 4 years, the composer still had fond memories of his native Italy, and Castelnuovo Tedesco also had a deep appreciation for the traditions of the serenade, a piece of music that would be performed in the evening, often with a guitar. Michael Troester, the soloist with the Warsaw Symphony, in his serenade.

0: Guitarist Michal Törster with the Warsaw Symphony, led by Janusz Przybylski, in the Serenade of Castelnuovo Tedesco. 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

John Philip Sousa was a famous bandmaster and composer of mainly marches. He is highly regarded by bands, and most of his works are performed regularly by them. He didn't only write marches, however. In fact, we'll hear an orchestral medley of music from his operetta El Capitan later this hour. I'm your host, Denise Finnegan-Hill, and you're listening to Anytime Classical. Thanks so much for joining me today.

Otmar Maga led the Bochum Symphony in Procession of the Nobles from Mlada by Nikolai Rimsky-Korsakov, here on Anytime Classical. Concerto Grosso No. 5, Saeculum by Georges Buffa. Paul Nemeth leads Capella Savaria.

Paul Nemeth led Capella Savaria in Concerto Grosso No. 5 Seculum by George Muffat, one of the final works of American composer Florence Price. Her Violin Concerto No. 2 was composed in 1952, the year before she died, and she sadly was unable to hear it performed during her lifetime. Here it is now, performed by the Janáček Philharmonic with violin soloist Er Jean Kang.

Er Jean Kong was on violin, joined by the Janáček Philharmonic in the Second Violin Concerto of American composer Florence Price. I'm your host, Denise Finnegan-Hill, and I hope you're enjoying the selection so far on Anytime Classical, a production of Classical Music Indie. 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

Robert Sharples conducted in that recording of the march from the operetta El Capitan by John Philip Sousa. On Anytime Classical, I'm your host, Denise Finnegan Hill. Music from a ballet by Paul Dukas called La Perie, which he composed in 1911 and is based on the tale of Prince Iskender, who goes on a long quest for the flower of immortality. Here is Fanfare and Poem Dance from that score, performed by the Ulster Orchestra, with Jan-Pascal Tortelier conducting.

0: And Pascal Tortelier led the Ulster Orchestra in Fanfare and Poem Dance from La Prairie, music of Paul Ducas.
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0: Procession of the Nobles from Mlada by Nikolai Rimsky-Korsakov. Otmar Maga leads the Bochum Symphony.

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1: Hello there, and welcome to Exploring Music. It's Bill McLaughlin here. We have a treat in store this week. We're going to try to penetrate the world and the music of the great Hungarian composer, Béla Bartók. I just came across a great book called The Great Escape by Kati Marton, in which he talks about Budapest, the capital of Hungary, in the marvelous years between 1870 and 1910. She says it begins in 1867 when Vienna, the capital of the still mighty Austrian Empire, granted equal status to Budapest as co-capital of the newly formed Austro-Hungarian Empire. Between 1870 and 1910, the city, pulsing with energy and ambition, became a magnet for the city's brightest and best, ballooning from 300,000 residents to over 1 million. This is around the same time that New York City was going through that same explosive growth, I might add. Kati Marton goes on to say, Budapest had become Europe's fastest growing metropolis. The grandest parliament and the largest stock exchange in Europe, the continent's first underground train, a boulevard to rival the Champs-Élysées, and an extravagant jumble of architectural fantasies soon altered the once provincial cityscape. That's the cityscape in which Béla Bartók grew up. Okay, let's go look for Béla Bartók. He was born in a town called Nagy Szent Miklós. But nowadays, to find the town where Bartók was born, we have to look at the map of Romania, not Hungary. And there we see San Nicolau Mare. You can hear it's the same word, St. Nicholas. Bartók's born in Nagy Szent Miklós, 1881. I'm looking at a marvelous book called Bartók, His Life in Pictures. Let's see, pictures of Bartók as a very little boy, 3 or 4 years old. He's just about to play piano for the first time. And this is tiny script. I hope I could read this. This is a piece composed by Bartók. He's about 10 years old, 9 or 10 years old. The piece is called The Course of the Danube. He's following the great river as it comes into Hungary, and he writes in the score that the river is very happy when it comes to Hungary. Sounds like this.

And that sound is not really Hungarian, at least not to my ear. It could have been written by an Austrian composer, somebody in the generations after Mozart. But what about Hungarian music, the music that Bartok would have heard as a young boy studying, that people said, this is the music of our native land? Well, how about Franz Liszt?

Yeah, that's Hungarian music. It says so right on the label, Hungarian Rhapsody No. 2. Music of Franz Liszt, who actually wasn't very Hungarian in his training. He grew up in a German-speaking family on the border with Austria, and he had to learn Hungarian music. And what he actually tumbled into when he started coming back to Budapest again and again was gypsy music. Now, we recently had a great Hungarian gypsy visit our studio here in New York City. His name is Robi Lakatos. He's a direct descendant of János Biari, a famous Hungarian gypsy fiddle player of the 1850s, around the time that Liszt was active. Let's listen in now to Robi Lakatos playing some Hungarian gypsy music.

Robbie Lakatos, gypsy fiddle player from Hungary. Actually, he lives in Brussels nowadays, but that's very much in the Hungarian gypsy style, playing a csárdás. You know, I found something very interesting and kind of amusing in a way. He followed up that csárdás by playing this piece.

Wait a minute. Wait a minute. That's not Hungarian music. That's music by the German composer Johannes Brahms, who was born in Hamburg in North Germany. It's true, that's a Hungarian dance number 5, but it's written by a German composer. Guess why? Brahms was hanging out with Hungarian fiddle players, especially Joseph Joachim, for whom he later wrote the violin concerto. So here is a very interesting example, a Hungarian gypsy violinist, modern day, borrowing from a romantic German composer, Brahms, who was trying to write in a Hungarian gypsy style. And I'm starting to get really confused. So let's pick up Bartók's education, which was actually very European sounding. He had conservative teachers. Let's listen in on an andante for violin and piano. We're going to be hearing Georgi Pauk and Jeno Jando. This is music from 1902. Bartók is 21 years old.

Violinist Georgi Pauk, Jeno Janda was the pianist. Music of Béla Bartók, 21 years old when he wrote his Andante for violin and piano. And harmonically, that piece is not very different from the little piece the 10-year-old Bartók wrote about the Danube River. But he was growing. There was a piano quintet from a couple of years later, which has a very unusual second movement, which is marked Scherzando. Now, this music starts off with a 2-4 measure, and then the next measure is a 5-8 measure. And then 2-4, and then 5-8. So it goes like 1-2-3-4, 1-2-3-4-5, 1-2-3-4, 1-2-3-4-5. And that's just the beginning of it. Some very unusual harmonic material. Hear what's going on? I think that's a remnant of the Turkish Empire, of the Ottomans, that interval. Would come from the Kasbah, almost. Let's hear this movement. The second movement of Béla Bartók's piano quintet from the year 1904. He's 23 years old.

I really liked that piece. I'm not sure, however, if Bartók agreed with me. He suppressed this piece. It wasn't published during his lifetime. We just heard the Kodály Quartet with Jenő Jándó at the piano, the second movement of Bartók's Piano Quintet, written in 1904, which was the year of Bartók's conversion. Well, it was much more shocking than a conversion. It was like St. Paul getting knocked off his horse by lightning. Two lightning strikes in Bartók's case. The first was an 18-year-old girl who showed up who sang this beautiful Hungarian folk music of a sort he'd never heard. He was fascinated. And that same year, another thunderbolt arrived in Budapest, this time from Bavaria, in the form of the composer and conductor Richard Strauss. Bartók wrote, "From a kind of stagnation, I was roused as by a lightning stroke by the first performance of Oswald Sprach Zarathustra. The work was received with real abhorrence in musical circles here, but it filled me with the greatest enthusiasm." Okay, so here's a young pianist who's fascinated with the music of Richard Strauss, and he turns his attention to the next big tone poem from Strauss, an enormous piece called Ein Heldenleben. So what's a pianist who's infatuated with the music of Richard Strauss to do but turn that enormous tone poem for full orchestra into a piano piece? One pianist, he could play all of Heldenleben all by himself. There is a rhythm sometimes in human lives that just carries us forward, and I can see it building in Bartók. Here's a letter to his mother, dated 1903. The very first lines are, "Down with the Habsburgs." Bartók is becoming a staunch Hungarian patriot. He says there was a nationalistic movement which also spread to the artistic field, and as this arose in Hungary, it called for something specifically Hungarian to be created in music. And I thought of the year 1848. That year is one of the most eventful in Hungarian history. It was the year of the Hungarian Revolt, a life and death struggle of the nation for freedom. The leader, the heart and the soul of this struggle was Lajos Kossuth. So now, Béla Bartók made a tone poem in the style of Richard Strauss about Lajos Kossuth. It opens with a very Hungarian rhythm. The Hungarian language always accents the first syllable. And now this tune.

wonderful theme, isn't it? Broad, mysterious, going to the major key at the end. It gives us a feeling of hope. This is going to be a sad story, but there's hope here at the beginning. And there is also one bit of musical caricature in this piece that got Bartók into a lot of trouble at the first rehearsal in Budapest. Anthony, could you skip ahead in this to about 10:20 in? Now listen to this bassoon and contrabassoon. They're mocking a very famous tune. See if you recognize it.

That's it. I'm out of here, says the first trumpet player of the Budapest Philharmonic. You can't mock my national anthem. Do you hear what the bassoon was playing? Recognize it? How about if I move it up into its original key, as it was set by Franz Joseph Haydn? Slow movement of Haydn's Emperor Quartet, that's the Austrian national anthem. And he's making fun of it in the bassoons. Down with the Habsburgs. He's saying that music, and that poor trumpet player just lost it. Let's listen to the tone poem Kossuth. In this performance, the Budapest Festival Orchestra under Ivan Fischer.

so we hear the Hungarian forces under Lajos Kossuth defeated in 1848. But you know, there are towns all over the U.S. named for Kossuth. And there's a statue that I go past sometimes on my bike at 112th and Riverside Drive in New York City, up near Columbia. A grand statue of Lajos Kossuth. But there's no memorial more fitting and more powerful than this tone poem created by the young Hungarian composer Béla Bartók some 50 years after the defeat of the 1848 revolution. Iván Fischer conducting the Budapest Festival Orchestra. Music of Bartók from 1904. You're tuned into Exploring Music, and we are exploring the life and music and world of Béla Bartók this week. Have a look at our website. There's some brand new material on there, and you'll find out a little bit more about Bartók. You can also drop us an email while you're there. The website is exploringmusic.org. Well, I mentioned that Bartók had been the recipient of a couple of thunderbolts of inspiration in 1904. The one from Richard Strauss, we just heard the result in that piece called Kossuth. And the one that was even maybe more important was the singing of an 18-year-old girl named Lidia Tosh. She had arrived in Budapest that year from the Székely region, which is near the Carpathian Mountains. And Bartók heard this girl sing music of the Székely region and thought, that's it. That's the secret. I have to find out how that works. So he started making trips to the countryside to collect these folk tunes. Let's listen to one. In this case, the pianist is actually Béla Bartók himself. This is a recording made in Budapest in 1929. And the singer, Maria Basilides. The piece is called Snow White Kerchief.

Boy, that's hearing back into history, isn't it? Made in 1929 in Budapest, the singer Maria Basalides, a great mezzo of Greek extraction, who was Bartok's favorite singer in Budapest, and that was Béla Bartok at the piano, a song which he collected in the countryside, a Hungarian folk tune called Snow White Kerchief. Collecting folk songs became a passion for Bartok, especially when he met a buddy to go out into the countryside with, another composer, Zoltán Kodály. The two of these boys used to laden themselves up with this heavy recording equipment, carry it out on their backs into the countryside and collect Hungarian folk tunes. And it's natural that when you absorb so much of this folk music, that it starts to find its way into your so-called classical concert music. Here's a wonderful example from the First String Quartet. This is from the year 1909. We'll hear the final movement, which incorporates a Hungarian folk tune called The Peacock.

Marvelous performance, the final movement of the first string quartet of Béla Bartók, composed in 1909, and a piece which uses a Hungarian folk tune which he'd collected, the peacock. This became a favorite of that crowd. In effect, Kodály later wrote a fantastic set of orchestral variations on the peacock. In this performance, we heard the Emerson String Quartet, 1988. Those boys were playing so beautifully right away. And that's all the time we have for music of Béla Bartók today. But in tomorrow's show, we're going to follow Bartók as more and more Hungarian folk music starts to find its way into his orchestral work. And you can hear examples of the influence of Claude Debussy. There's a sort of gothic tale, Bluebeard's Castle. Reminds us a little of Pelléas and Mélisande. We'll also hear The Wooden Prince. And if you're really good, I might even play a tiny bit of Tom Waits. But don't let that scare you off. And if you don't know who Tom Waits is, tune in tomorrow. You get to find out, along with a lot of great Bartók. See you tomorrow. 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Our production assistants are Ella Pinsloop, Eric Opland, Adela Skoronsky, and Weston Williams. 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I'm Bill McLaughlin. 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

0: Violinist James Ennis knows he's not going to please everybody all the time, but he's committed to remaining true to himself as a performer.
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